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1: Whenever Mozart wanted to portray his hometown as a backwater, he could just point to the court orchestra, where the oboists doubled as flutists. They were perpetually switching instruments during concerts. Yet those same limitations pose no problem for some other composers, including the man who wrote the symphony you will hear this hour. Michael Haydn became court music director in Salzburg in 1763 at a crucial moment in the history of the symphony. What had started out primarily as a curtain raiser for operas was evolving into a standalone piece of music, and Haydn, like his more famous older brother, evolved right along with it. It took 20 years, but that wind section of his gradually improved. By the time he wrote his Symphony No. 26, he could even include bassoons. I'm Michael Toulouse. Stay with me for that and more. Now an andante for harp and orchestra. It's actually the second movement of a concerto by Fernand de Croque. Soloist Chen Yu Huang joins the Jackson Symphony.

The Andante, the second movement of the Concerto for Harp and Orchestra by Fernand de Klook, Chen Yu Huang performed with the Jackson Symphony, led by Matthew Aubin. Adrian Leeper, the conductor with the RTE Concert Orchestra of Dublin, in this music of Samuel Coleridge Taylor, the Hiawatha Overture.

The RTE Concert Orchestra of Dublin performing there with conductor Adrian Leeper. That was music of Samuel Coleridge Taylor, the Hiawatha Overture. The city of Salzburg, Austria is justifiably proud of its most famous native son. Wolfgang Mozart's likeness is stamped on half the merchandise there, yet Mozart was a short-timer compared to Michael Haydn. The younger brother of Joseph settled in Salzburg in 1762 and never left. He spent most of the next 44 years working as concertmaster and church music director. Michael Haydn and Mozart crossed paths many times before Mozart left Salzburg in 1781. Here are just two examples. Haydn's wife, Maria Magdalena, created roles in a couple of Mozart's early theatrical works, and Mozart wrote the slow introduction to one of Haydn's symphonies. We'll hear the Bournemouth Sinfonietta perform music of Michael Haydn, the Symphony No. 26.

Michael Haydn's Symphony No. 26 in E flat, a recording by the Bournemouth Sinfonietta with conductor Harold Farber. Pianists Alan Marks and Nerine Barrett perform music of Louis Moreau Gottschalk, Creole Eyes.

Ojos Criollos, Creole Eyes by Louis Moreau Gottschalk, Alan Marks, and Nerine Barrett performed. The inspiration of an ancient castle in the city of Prague inspired orchestral music from the pen of Bezirk Smetana. It's coming up. Continuing, though, a Creole theme here, it's an Evocación Criolla by Eduardo Sainz de la Maza.

Guitarist Alex Jarobe performed the Evocación Criolla by Eduardo Sáenz de la Maza. I'm Michael Toulouse. It's good to be able to share this music with you. Some of the oldest forms of storytelling came with musical accompaniment provided by the storytellers themselves. They played the harp as they repeated the ancient legends of their people. It was a tradition that Beatrix Metna tried to evoke in the mid-1870s as he started a series of orchestral works. Mav Lost, a collection of 6 tone poems, serves as an epic musical portrait of the Czech people. The first tone poem, Vyšehrad, begins with a reference to Lumír, a legendary harp-playing bard, and the piece shares a title with that of a castle in the city of Prague. The Vienna Philharmonic performs Vyšehrad.

0: Nikolaus Harnoncourt led the Vienna Philharmonic Orchestra in music of Beatrice Smetana, Vyacheslav from Mavlast. 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
4: Coming up this hour on Anytime Classical, one of the cool things about the music of J.S. Bach is that there are so many recordings of it because it can be interpreted so many different ways. I have a fantastic Bach interpreter for you this hour. Also, some music that's nowhere near as morbid as the title makes it sound. And singing under a paramour's window used to be really romantic, but nowadays might get you arrested. I'm Kate Botella with music coming up this hour. J.S. Bach performed by Awa Dodgen Pratt, The Pavane for a Dead Princess by Maurice Ravel, and A Serenade for Small Orchestra by Malcolm Arnold. Stay right here.

First up this hour, from Florence Price's Five Folk Songs in Counterpoint, here's Drink to Me Only with Thine Eyes, performed by the Catalyst Quartet.

Drink to Me Only with Thine Eyes from Five Folk Songs in Counterpoint by Florence Price. This is Anytime Classical, a production of Classical Music Indie, and I'm your host, Kate Botello, with music next from J.S. Bach. This is a Passacaglia and fugue in C minor. Something I really love about the works of J.S. Bach, they are heavily recorded on all kinds of different instruments because there are so many different ways to interpret the music and put your own spin on it. Our performer next, Awa Dodgen-Pratt, won the Naumburg International Piano Competition in 1992. In 1994, was given the Avery Fisher Career Grant, and the Washington Post calls his playing forceful, imaginative, and precisely tinted. That's a beautiful description. Here's Awa Dodgen-Pratt playing the Passacaglia and Fugue in C minor.

pianist Awadhajan Pratt performed the Passacaglia and Fugue in C minor by Johann Sebastian Bach. Up next on Anytime Classical, music from Maurice Ravel with a really morbid title. It's called Pavane for a Dead Princess, which just sounds like it's funeral music, like it would be really depressing, but that was not the intention. A pavane is a very stately, early dance, like a Baroque dance. So what he's really saying is that this is the stately dance of a princess who lived a very long time ago. We'll hear guitarist Otmar Liebert perform this music.

Otmar Liebert performed a guitar arrangement of Maurice Ravel's take on stately Baroque dance music, Pavane for a Dead Princess. Up next, music from Russian composer Igor Oblykin. This is Russian Matryoshkas, which are those little dolls that stack up inside each other. It's performed by the Finnish Balalaika Ensemble.

the Finnish Balalaika Ensemble performed Russian Matryoshkas by Igor Oblikin. Thanks for listening to Anytime Classical with me, your host, Kate Botello. And up next, we'll hear some music from English composer and conductor Malcolm Arnold that he composed in 1950. Now, this is the Serenade for Small Orchestra. Now, the music form of a serenade originated with an actual serenade of singing romantic songs underneath a woman's window at nighttime. That's where it comes from. It's supposed to be night or evening music. And then eventually it evolved into the form of light evening entertainment with multiple movements as the general vibe. So again, it started as a song under someone's window, and then it actually became its own form in the late 18th century. This is Malcolm Arnold's Serenade for Small Orchestra, performed by the San Diego Chamber Orchestra, led by Donald Barra.

Donald Barra conducted the San Diego Chamber Orchestra performing the 1950 Serenade for Small Orchestra by Malcolm Arnold. Thanks for listening to Anytime Classical, a production of Classical Music Indie. I'm your host, Kate Botello. If you'd like to reach us here, you can email the whole team anytime with a message to info@classicalmusicindie.org. We'll wrap up this hour with music from Giovanni Paisiello. This is a concerto for mandolin and orchestra in E-flat major. Avi Avital is our mandolinist with Il Giardino Armonico, led by Giovanni Antonini.

mandolinist Avi Avital was the soloist with Il Giardino Armonico, led by Giovanni Antonini, in the Concerto for Mandolin and Orchestra in E4.

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1: Coming up this hour on Anytime Classical, Mrs. Pendarvis loved it. A plucky virtuosa and two Elizabeths. I'm Kate Botello, and coming up this hour, we'll hear a concerto for the organ by George Frederick Handel, meant as kind of an intermezzo to be played during one of his oratorios. Mrs. Pendarvis heard one of those and absolutely loved it. Also, music.

Music from the plucky and talented Maddalena Lombardini-Sürmann, who wanted to study with Tartini, and she just made that happen. And finally, Dances for Two Elizabeths by William Alwyn. Music's coming right up. Stay right here. Up first this hour, Pagodas from Sketchings by Claude Debussy, played by Susan Merdinger.

Susan Merdinger at the piano. That was Pagodas from Sketches by Claude Debussy. Hey there, I'm Kate Botello. Thank you for listening to Anytime Classical. We're a production of Classical Music Indie. With music next from George Frederick Handel, this is the Concerto for Organ, Opus 4, number 6 in B-flat major, composed around 1735. Published in 1738. And these organ concerti were pieces that he would use during his oratorios as kind of in-between pieces. And I have a great quote from somebody who attended one of these concerts. This is Mrs. Pendarvis, dated 15th of March, 1735. She says, "My sister gave you an account of Mr. Handel's playing here for 3 hours together. I did wish for you, for no entertainment in music could exceed it, except his playing on the organ in Esther, where he performs a part in two concertos that are the finest thing that I ever heard in my life." Now, we're going to swap out an organ in this recording for the harp, which will be played by Valérie Milhaud, with Le Violon du Roi of Québec, led by Bernard Labadie.

Bernard Labadie led Le Violon du Roi, Quebec, the King's Violins, Quebec, with Valerie Milot playing the harp, performing the Concerto for Organ, but again, we swapped out a harp there, Opus 4, No. 6 in B-flat major by George Frederick Handel. Up next this hour, music from Joseph Strauss. This is his 1867 Marianne Klanger Waltz, which basically means Marie's Waltz. It was dedicated to Marie, who was the patron of the ball that he wrote this for. Now, this was intended as a concert waltz, but it was so good and the audience loved it so much that they had to encore it so everybody could dance to it. We'll hear this performed by the Budapest Strauss Symphony Orchestra, conducted by Alfred Walter.

Alfred Walter conducted the Budapest Strauss Symphony Orchestra, performing the Marienklänge Waltz by Joseph Strauss. Piano music of George Gershwin next. This is I Got Rhythm, played by Andrew Armstrong.

Andrew Armstrong at the piano with I Got Rhythm by George Gershwin. This is Anytime Classical, and you can write to any of us here anytime, me or my colleagues, Dr. Denise Finnegan-Hill, Michael Toulouse, or Joshua Thompson, with one email, info@classicalmusicindy.org. Music next from a plucky virtuosa, Maddalena Lombardini-Sirman. I love something about her. She was one of the students of the Ospedale della Pietà starting at 7 years old. And she decided that she wanted to study with Giuseppe Tartini. So when she was 14, she just wrote him a letter and said, hey, I'm going to be your student. And then just somehow showed up and got lessons from him. And very soon after that, started teaching on her own. But she still had to live at the ospedale, and the only way you could leave there was to get married and receive a dowry. So she married a violinist, and they went out on tour, and she got rave reviews. One paper in Paris said that her violin was like the lyre of Orpheus, and get this, her taste and facility of playing puts her in the first rank of virtuosos. Here's her Quartet for Strings, number 5 in F minor, that she composed in 1768. Brought to you right now by the Allegri String Quartet.

The Allegri String Quartet performed the 1768 Quartet for Strings No. 5 in F minor by Maddalena Lombardini-Sirman. We're coming down to the end of this hour now with music from William Alwyn, composed in 1957. This is really clever. These are Elizabethan dances, and they alternate styles because he wanted to honor Elizabeth I and Elizabeth II. So the music goes back and forth between a Renaissance dance and a modern 1950s kind of dance. We'll hear this performed by the London Philharmonic Orchestra, conducted by the composer.

0: William Alwyn conducted the London Philharmonic Orchestra in his own work dating to 1957, some dances in honor of two queens named Elizabeth, the first and the second. This is Anytime Classical. I'm Kate Botello. Thanks for hanging out and listening with me this hour.
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0: Coming up this hour on Anytime Classical, we'll play a little round of Which Bach is Which? We'll hear music intended as a morale booster, and also before Tom, Jerry, Itchy, or Scratchy, there were Crazy Cat and Ignatz. I'm Kate Botello with music coming your way this hour from a mystery member of the Bach family. A piece intended to cheer folks up after a battle loss by Johann Strauss the Younger, and Crazy Cat, a jazz ballet pantomime based on a comic strip by John Alden Carpenter. Just a whole bunch of good music coming your way. Stay right here.

First up this hour, music from the English composer Eric Coates. This is called Merrymakers, and it's something he composed in a very happy time in his life. He had just gotten married, and he was living in his in-laws' house. They had a big old wonderful house with a wonderful view. So as he was looking out the window, he could compose things like this, Merrymakers. We'll hear it performed by the London Symphony Orchestra, conducted by Sir Charles McCarris.

Sir Charles Mackerras conducted the London Symphony Orchestra performing Merrymakers by Eric Coates. You're listening to Anytime Classical. We're a production of Classical Music Indie, and I'm your host, Kate Botello, with music for you right now from J.S. Bach. This is his Concerto for Violin No. 1 in A minor. Now, the earliest manuscript or existing physical copy of this dates to about 1730, but scholars think it was written sometime between 1717 and 1723. Our violin soloist, Thibault Noailly, also leads the ensemble, L'Arcente.

Thibault Noailly, violinist and leader of the group L'Arcent, performed the Concerto for Violin No. 1 in A minor by J.S. Bach. This is Anytime Classical. I'm Kate Botello with a little round for you next of which Bach is which. We just heard something from the father, so now let's hear something from which son. This is a sinfonia, an adagio and fugue in D minor. Is this, and I'll give you the sons in birth order, by eldest son Wilhelm Friedemann Bach, middle son, Carl Philipp Emanuel Bach, or youngest son, Johann Christian Bach. And again, my favorite hint to give you with the Bach sons is that you kind of move down the styles of music with them as they get older. So we go from late Baroque into early classical into classical era. See if that helps while you hear this music performed by the CPE Bach Chamber Orchestra, conducted by Hartmut Hentschen.

Hartmut Henschen led the CPE Bach Chamber Orchestra, performing the Sinfonia, Adagio, and Fugue in D minor by which Bach son? Wilhelm Friedemann Bach, Carl Philipp Emanuel Bach, after whom this chamber orchestra is named, or Johann Christian Bach, baby brother? The answer is, desk roll please. You are correct. Eldest son, Wilhelm Friedemann Bach. And yes, the name of the ensemble was a red herring.

Pianist Lera Auerbach performed a canon by Russian composer Vladimir Odoyevsky. Up next this hour, a morale booster by Johann Strauss the Younger that he composed in 1867. Here's what happened. Austria lost a battle. They lost to Prussia, and people were very depressed. So Johann Strauss the Younger wanted to revive the Viennese spirit and inspire resilience in its people and its artists, which is where it gets the title Artist's Life. We'll hear this performed by the Old Vienna Strauss Ensemble, led by Arthur Kuhling.

Arthur Kulin conducted the Old Vienna Strauss Ensemble, performing the morale-boosting Artist's Life from 1867 by Johann Strauss the Younger. It's time to wind up this hour on Anytime Classical, and this is a hoot and a holler. I love this work. I hope you do, too. This is a jazz ballet pantomime called Crazy Cat by John Alden Carpenter, and it's based on a comic strip that ran from 1913 to 1944 about a cat and a mouse. So before Tom and Jerry, before Itchy and Scratchy, we had Crazy Cat and Ignatz. Now, the big difference here, though, is that usually in these cartoons, it's the cat trying to chase the mouse, right? Well, in this instance, the cat adores the mouse, and it's the mouse who's always trying to take out the cat. And every time the mouse does something rotten to the cat just responds by calling him a little darling or a little angel. So what we're about to hear is essentially a ballet comic strip, and it's performed by the Los Angeles Philharmonic, conducted by Calvin Simmons.

0: Calvin Simmons conducted the Los Angeles Philharmonic, performing the jazz ballet pantomime Crazy Cat, based on the comic strip that ran from 1913 to 1944. That's Cat versus Mouse, or really, Mouse versus Cat. Music of John Alden Carpenter. I'm Kate Botello. This has been Anytime Classical. Thanks for listening with me this hour. If you'd like to write to any of us anytime, you can reach the whole crew with one email, info@classicalmusicindy.org.
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0: First up this hour, music from the English composer Eric Coates. This is called Merrymakers, and it's something he composed in a very happy time in his life. He had just

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1: You really have to hand it to composers who can keep up with the times while still preserving their own unique sound. And in the 18th century, the model for that kind of versatility was Georg Philipp Telemann. He had a knack for figuring out what people liked to hear and packaging it in a form that didn't scare them away. The music that's coming up, for example, starts out at a slow and steady pace, just like dozens of other Telemann concertos, but the second movement launches into a theme with a perky, syncopated rhythm that the trend-setting Antonio Vivaldi would have loved to play. Stay with me, Michael Toulouse, to hear the concerto in C.

Music of Wayne Barlow, The Winter's Past. William Grant Still wrote A Deserted Plantation for the Paul Whiteman Orchestra, which gave the first performance on December 15, 1933. The title is a reference to a poem by Paul Laurence Dunbar, which, according to Still's wife, Verna Arvey, was a musical picture of the meditations of Uncle Josh, an old African-American man who is the sole occupant of a dying plantation and who delights in dreaming of its past glory. These days, this piece is typically performed in an arrangement for solo piano. Mark Boozer performs A Deserted Plantation.

Pianist Mark Boozer performed that arrangement of A Deserted Plantation, music originally for orchestra by William Grant Still. English-speaking people get many everyday turns of phrase from Shakespeare, and Germans get much of their lexicon from Goethe. A German who may have acted rashly says, "The spirits I have summoned." It's a reference to the poem Der Zauberlehrling, featuring a sorcerer in training. Walt Disney cast his signature character, Mickey Mouse, in the role of that apprentice, and Paul Dukas provided the soundtrack. Here's The Sorcerer's Apprentice.

Ronald Corp led the New London Orchestra in The Little Serenade by Ernest Tomlinson. Lutenist Paul Odette plays a suite of music by anonymous composers with one thing in common. It's believed they were all Scottish.

Lutenist Paul Odet performed a suite of pieces by anonymous composers, a collection of early Scottish music for solo lute. I'm Michael Toulouse, happy as always to share this music with you. The riddle of the flautino may never be solved. Vivaldi called for that now extinct instrument in some of his music, but Maurice Steger, the Swiss-born recorder virtuoso, is content to let the scholars worry about that. While they do their work, he's making full use of the word flautino itself as the character Tino Flautino. Steger presents concerts for children as young as four. He's even made a couple of recordings as Tino Flautino. More recently, he's also spun a recorder-centric tale involving that most famous wooden children's character, Pinocchio. Maurice Steger is soloist with Acamuse now in the concerto by Telemann.

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1: Whenever Mozart wanted to portray his hometown as a backwater, he could just point to the court orchestra, where the oboists doubled as flutists. They were perpetually switching instruments during concerts. Yet those same limitations pose no problem for some other composers, including the man who wrote the symphony you will hear this hour. Michael Haydn became court music director in Salzburg in 1763 at a crucial moment in the history of the symphony. What had started out primarily as a curtain raiser for operas was evolving into a standalone piece of music, and Haydn, like his more famous older brother, evolved right along with it. It took 20 years, but that wind section of his gradually improved. By the time he wrote his Symphony No. 26, he could even include bassoons. I'm Michael Toulouse. Stay with me for that and more. Now an andante for harp and orchestra. It's actually the second movement of a concerto by Fernand de Cloque. Soloist Chen Yu Huang joins the Jackson Symphony.

The Andante, the second movement of the Concerto for Harp and Orchestra by Fernand de Crook, Chen Yu Huang performed with the Jackson Symphony, led by Matthew Aubin. Adrian Leeper, the conductor with the RTE Concert Orchestra of Dublin, in this music of Samuel Coleridge Taylor, the Hiawatha Overture.

The RTE Concert Orchestra of Dublin performing there with conductor Adrian Leeper. That was music of Samuel Coleridge Taylor, the Hiawatha Overture. The city of Salzburg, Austria is justifiably proud of its most famous native son. Wolfgang Mozart's likeness is stamped on half the merchandise there, yet Mozart was a short-timer compared to Michael Haydn. The younger brother of Joseph settled in Salzburg in 1762 and never left. He spent most of the next 44 years working as concertmaster and church music director. Michael Haydn and Mozart crossed paths many times before Mozart left Salzburg in 1781. Here are just two examples. Haydn's wife, Maria Magdalena, created roles in a couple of Mozart's early theatrical works, and Mozart wrote the slow introduction to one of Haydn's symphonies. We'll hear the Bournemouth Sinfonietta perform music of Michael Haydn, the Symphony No. 26.

Michael Haydn's Symphony No. 26 in E-flat, a recording by the Bournemouth Sinfonietta with conductor Harold Farber. Pianists Alan Marks and Nerine Barrett perform music of Louis Moreau Gottschalk, Creole Eyes.

Ojos Criollos, Creole Eyes by Louis Moreau Gottschalk, Alan Marks and Nerine Barrett performed. The inspiration of an ancient castle in the city of Prague inspired orchestral music from the pen of Bezirk Smetana. It's coming up. Continuing, though, a Creole theme here, it's an Evocación Criolla by Eduardo Sainz de la Maza.

Guitarist Alex Jarobe performed the Evocación Criolla by Eduardo Sáenz de la Maza. I'm Michael Toulouse. It's good to be able to share this music with you. Some of the oldest forms of storytelling came with musical accompaniment provided by the storytellers themselves. They played the harp as they repeated the ancient legends of their people. It was a tradition that Bezirk Smetana tried to evoke in the mid-1870s as he started a series of orchestral works. Mav Lost, a collection of six tone poems, serves as an epic musical portrait of the Czech people. The first tone poem, Vyšehrad, begins with a reference to Lumír, a legendary harp-playing bard, and the piece shares a title with that of a castle in the city of Prague. The Vienna Philharmonic performs Vyšehrad.

0: Nikolaus Harnoncourt led the Vienna Philharmonic Orchestra in music of Bateshik Smetana, Vyacheslav from Mavlast. There is more information about our music at classicalmusicindie.org.
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First up this hour, from Florence Price's Five Folk Songs in Counterpoint, here's Drink to Me Only with Thine Eyes, performed by the Catalyst Quartet.

Drink to Me Only with Thine Eyes from Five Folk Songs in Counterpoint by Florence Price. This is Anytime Classical, a production of Classical Music Indie, and I'm your host, Kate Botello, with music next from J.S. Bach. This is a Passacaglia and Fugue in C minor. Something I really love about the works of J.S. Bach, they are heavily recorded on all kinds of different instruments because there are so many different ways to interpret the music and put your own spin on it. Our performer next, Awa Dodgen Pratt, won the Naumburg International Piano Competition in 1992. In 1994, was given the Avery Fisher Career Grant, and the Washington Post calls his playing forceful, imaginative, and precisely tinted. That's a beautiful description. Here's Awa Dodgen Pratt playing the Passacaglia and Fugue in C minor.

pianist Awadajan Pratt performed the Passacaglia and Fugue in C minor by Johann Sebastian Bach. Up next on Anytime Classical, music from Maurice Ravel with a really morbid title. It's called Pavane for a Dead Princess, which just sounds like it's funeral music, like it would be really depressing, but that was not the intention. A pavane is a very stately, early dance, like a Baroque dance. So what he's really saying is that this is the stately dance of a princess who lived a very long time ago. We'll hear guitarist Otmar Liebert perform this music.

Otmar Liebert performed a guitar arrangement of Maurice Ravel's take on stately Baroque dance music, Pavane for a Dead Princess. Up next, music from Russian composer Igor Oblykin. This is Russian matryoshkas, which are those little dolls that stack up inside each other. It's performed by the Finnish Balalaika Ensemble.

The Finest Balalaika Ensemble performed Russian Matryoshkas by Igor Oblykin. Thanks for listening to Anytime Classical with me, your host, Kate Botello. And up next, we'll hear some music from English composer and conductor Malcolm Arnold that he composed in 1950. Now, this is the Serenade for Small Orchestra. Now, the music form of a serenade originated with an actual serenade of singing romantic songs underneath a woman's window at nighttime. That's where it comes from. It's supposed to be night or evening music. And then eventually it evolved into the form of light evening entertainment with multiple movements as the general vibe. So again, it started as a song under someone's window, and then it actually became its own form in the late 18th century. This is Malcolm Arnold's Serenade for Small Orchestra, performed by the San Diego Chamber Orchestra, led by Donald Barra.

Donald Berra conducted the San Diego Chamber Orchestra, performing the 1950 Serenade for Small Orchestra by Malcolm Arnold. Thanks for listening to Anytime Classical, a production of Classical Music Indie. I'm your host, Kate Botello. If you'd like to reach us here, you can email the whole team anytime with a message to info@classicalmusicindie.org. We'll wrap up this hour with music from Giovanni Paisiello. This is a concerto for mandolin and orchestra in E-flat major. Avi Avital is our mandolinist with Il Giardino Armonico, led by Giovanni Antonini.

Mandolinist Avi Avital was the soloist with Il Giardino Armonico, led by Giovanni Antonini, in the Concerto for Mandolin and Orchestra in E-flat Major by Giovanni Paisiello. This is Anytime Classical. Thanks for listening with me this hour. First up this hour, from Florence Price's Five Folk Songs in Counterpoint, here's Drink to Me Only with Thine Eyes, performed by the Catalyst Quartet.

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0: Coming up this hour on Anytime Classical, Mrs. Pendarvis loved it. A plucky virtuosa and two Elizabeths. I'm Kate Botello, and coming up this hour, we'll hear a concerto for the organ by George Frederick Handel, meant as kind of an intermezzo to be played during one of his oratorios. Mrs. Pendarvis heard one of those and absolutely loved it. Also music from the plucky and talented Maddalena Lombardini-Sirman, who wanted to study with Tartini, and she just made that happen. And finally, dances for two Elizabeths by William Alwyn. Music's coming right up. Stay right here. Up first this hour, Pagodas from Sketchings by Claude Debussy, played by Susan Merdinger.

Susan Merdinger at the piano. That was Pagodas from Sketches by Claude Debussy. Hey there, I'm Kate Botello. Thank you for listening to Anytime Classical. We're a production of Classical Music Indie. With music next from George Frederick Handel. This is the Concerto for Organ, Opus 4, number 6 in B flat major, composed around 1735. Published in 1738. And these organ concerti were pieces that he would use during his oratorios as kind of in-between pieces. And I have a great quote from somebody who attended one of these concerts. This is Mrs. Pendarvis, dated 15th of March, 1735. She says, "My sister gave you an account of Mr. Handel's playing here for 3 hours together. I did wish for you, for no entertainment in music could exceed it, except his playing on the organ in Esther, where he performs a part in two concertos that are the finest thing that I ever heard in my life." Now, we're going to swap out an organ in this recording for the harp, which will be played by Valerie Milhaud, with Le Violon du Roi of Québec, led by Bernard Labadie.

Bernard Labadie led Le Violon du Roi, Quebec, the King's Violins, Quebec, with Valerie Milot playing the harp, performing the Concerto for Organ, but again, we swapped out a harp there, Opus 4, No. 6 in B-flat major by George Frederick Handel. Up next this hour, music from Joseph Strauss. This is his 1867 Marienklänge Waltz, which basically means Marie's Waltz. It was dedicated to Marie, who was the patron of the ball that he wrote this for. Now, this was intended as a concert waltz, but it was so good and the audience loved it so much that they had to encore it so everybody could dance to it. We'll hear this performed by the Budapest Strauss Symphony Orchestra, conducted by Alfred Walter.

Alfred Walter conducted the Budapest Strauss Symphony Orchestra, performing the Marienklänge Waltz by Joseph Strauss. Piano music of George Gershwin next. This is I Got Rhythm, played by Andrew Armstrong.

Andrew Armstrong at the piano with I Got Rhythm by George Gershwin. This is Anytime Classical, and you can write to any of us here anytime, me or my colleagues, Dr. Denise Finnegan-Hill, Michael Toulouse, or Joshua Thompson, with one email, info@classicalmusicindy.org. Music next from a plucky virtuosa, Maddalena Lombardini-Sirman. I love something about her. She was one of the students of the Ospedale della Pietà starting at 7 years old. And she decided that she wanted to study with Giuseppe Tartini. So when she was 14, she just wrote him a letter and said, hey, I'm going to be your student. And then just somehow showed up and got lessons from him. And very soon after that, started teaching on her own. But she still had to live at the ospedale. And the only way you could leave there was to get married and receive a dowry. So she married a violinist and they went out on tour and she got rave reviews. One paper in Paris said that her violin was like the lyre of Orpheus. And get this, her taste and facility of playing puts her in the first rank of virtuosos. Here's her Quartet for Strings, number 5 in F minor, that she composed in 1768. Brought to you right now by the Allegri String Quartet.

The Allegri String Quartet performed the 1768 Quartet for Strings No. 5 in F minor by Maddalena Lombardini-Sirman. We're coming down to the end of this hour now with music from William Alwyn, composed in 1957. This is really clever. These are Elizabethan dances, and they alternate styles because he wanted to honor Elizabeth I and Elizabeth II. So the music goes back and forth between a Renaissance dance and a modern 1950s kind of dance. We'll hear this performed by the London Philharmonic Orchestra, conducted by the composer.

0: William Alwyn conducted the London Philharmonic Orchestra in his own work, dating to 1957, some dances in honor of two queens named Elizabeth, the first and the second. This is Anytime Classical. I'm Kate Botello. Thanks for hanging out and listening with me this hour.
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0: Coming up this hour on Anytime Classical, we'll play a little round of Which Bach is Which? We'll hear music intended as a morale booster, and also Before Tom, Jerry, Itchy, or Scratchy, there were Crazy Cat and Ignatz. I'm Kate Botello with music coming your way this hour from a mystery member of the Bach family. A piece intended to cheer folks up after a battle loss by Johann Strauss the Younger. And Crazy Cat, a jazz ballet pantomime based on a comic strip by John Alden Carpenter. Just a whole bunch of good music coming your way. Stay right here.

First up, this hour, music from the English composer Eric Coates. This is called Merrymakers, and it's something he composed in a very happy time in his life. He had just gotten married, and he was living in his in-laws' house. They had a big old wonderful house with a wonderful view. So as he was looking out the window, he could compose things like this, Merrymakers. We'll hear it performed by the London Symphony Orchestra, conducted by Sir Charles Mackerras.

Sir Charles Mackerras conducted the London Symphony Orchestra performing Merrymakers by Eric Coates. You're listening to Anytime Classical. We're a production of Classical Music Indie, and I'm your host, Kate Botello, with music for you right now from J.S. Bach. This is his Concerto for Violin No. 1 in A minor. Now, the earliest manuscript or existing physical copy of this dates to about 1730, but scholars think it was written sometime between 1717 and 1723. Our violin soloist, Thibaut Noailly, also leads the ensemble, L'Arcente.

Thibault Noailly, violinist and leader of the group L'Arcente, performed the Concerto for Violin No. 1 in A minor by J.S. Bach. This is Anytime Classical. I'm Kate Botello with a little round for you next of which Bach is which. We just heard something from the father, so now let's hear something from which son. This is a sinfonia, an adagio and fugue in D minor. Is this, and I'll give you the sons in birth order, by eldest son Wilhelm Friedemann Bach, middle son Carl Philipp Emanuel Bach, or youngest son Johann Christian Bach? And again, my favorite hint to give you with the Bach sons is that you kind of move down the styles of music with them as they get older. So we go from late Baroque into early classical into classical era. See if that helps while you hear this music performed by the CPE Bach Chamber Orchestra, conducted by Hartmut Hentschen.

Hartmut Henschen led the CPE Bach Chamber Orchestra, performing the Sinfonia, Adagio, and Fugue in D minor by which Bach son? Wilhelm Friedemann Bach, Carl Philipp Emanuel Bach, after whom this chamber orchestra is named, or Johann Christian Bach, baby brother? The answer is, desk roll please. You are correct. Eldest son, Wilhelm Friedemann Bach. And yes, the name of the ensemble was a red herring.

Pianist Lera Auerbach performed a canon by Russian composer Vladimir Odoyevsky. Up next this hour, a morale booster by Johann Strauss the Younger that he composed in 1867. Here's what happened. Austria lost a battle. They lost to Prussia, and people were very depressed. So Johann Strauss the Younger wanted to revive the Viennese spirit and inspire resilience in its people and its artists, which is where it gets the title Artist's Life. We'll hear this performed by the Old Vienna Strauss Ensemble, led by Arthur Kuhling.

Arthur Cooling conducted the Old Vienna Strauss Ensemble, performing the morale-boosting Artist's Life from 1867 by Johann Strauss the Younger. It's time to wind up this hour on Anytime Classical, and this is a hoot and a holler. I love this work. I hope you do too. This is a jazz ballet pantomime called Crazy Cat by John Alden Carpenter, and it's based on a comic strip that ran from 1913 to 1944 about a cat and a mouse. So before Tom and Jerry, before Itchy and Scratchy, we had Crazy Cat and Ignatz. Now, the big difference here, though, is that usually in these cartoons, it's the cat trying to chase the mouse, right? Well, in this instance, the cat adores the mouse, and it's the mouse who's always trying to take out the cat. And every time the mouse does something rotten to the cat just responds by calling him a little darling or a little angel. So what we're about to hear is essentially a ballet comic strip, and it's performed by the Los Angeles Philharmonic, conducted by Calvin Simmons.

Calvin Simmons conducted the Los Angeles Philharmonic, performing the jazz ballet pantomime Crazy Cat, based on the comic strip that ran from 1913 to 1944. That's Cat versus Mouse, or really, Mouse versus Cat. Music of John Alden Carpenter. I'm Kate Botello. This has been Anytime Classical. Thanks for listening with me this hour. If you'd like to write to any of us anytime, you can reach the whole crew with one email, info@classicalmusicindy.org. First up this hour, music from the English composer Eric Coates. This is called Merrymakers, and it's something he composed in a very happy time in his life. He had just gotten married, and he was living in his in-laws' house. They had a big old wonderful house with a wonderful view. So as he was looking out the window, he could compose things like this, Merrymakers. We'll hear it performed by the London Symphony Orchestra, conducted by Sir Charles McCarris.

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2: Coleridge Taylor Perkinson was an American composer named for the British Romantic era composer Samuel Coleridge Taylor. He wrote a variety of works from classical to jazz to film scores. His classical concert music is described as, quote, fusing Baroque

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Capriccio for Orchestra by Polish composer Czesław Marek is next. We'll hear the Philharmonia Orchestra London under the direction of Gary Brain.

Gary Brain led Philharmonia Orchestra London in Capriccio for Orchestra by Polish composer Czesław Mirek. Challenging music of Frédéric Chopin next, the fourth of four ballads, which was composed in 1842 and revised the following year. The work was dedicated to Baroness Rothschild, who invited Chopin to play in her Paris home and introduced him to aristocrats and nobles. Here's a recording by pianist Charles Richard Hamelin.

Charles Richard Hamelin was at the piano performing Ballade No. 4 in F minor by Frédéric Chopin. I'm your host, Denise Finnegan-Hill, and I hope you're enjoying the selection so far on Anytime Classical, a production of Classical Music Indie. 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

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I'm your host, Denise Finnegan-Hill. Music of George Frideric Handel next, a recorder concerto in F major, performed here by Academy of St. Martin in Fields with Iona Brown conducting and recorder soloist Michala Petri.

Mikala Petry was on recorder, joined by Academy of St. Martin in Fields, with conductor Iona Brown, and recorder concerto in F major by George Frideric Handel. We'll close out the hour with music of Coleridge Taylor Perkinson, who wrote a variety of works from classical to jazz to film scores. This piece is called Lamentations, Black Folk Song Suite, for solo cello, which he composed in 1973 as, quote, a reflection and statement of the people's crying out. Here is cellist Tahira Whittington.

Cellist Tahira Whittington performed Lamentations, Black Folk Song Suite by Coleridge Taylor Perkinson. Coronation Scene from Act 1 of Boris Godunov by Modest Mussorgsky. Oliver Knussen leads the Cleveland Orchestra.

trip to Tintangle Castle the composer took in 1917. Instead of telling an explicit story about the castle, the work is instead meant to give an impression of the structure and area surrounding it. You're listening to Anytime Classical. Stay tuned for this work and many more coming up this hour. I'm your host, Denise Finnegan-Hill.

Overture to the Russian language opera Kolesbrunyan by Dmitry Kabalevsky. We heard the Boston Pops Orchestra under the direction of John Williams. Here on Anytime Classical, stay tuned for more great music. Some film music now by Bernard Herrmann. This is a suite from the 1951 movie On Dangerous Ground. Paul Bateman leads the Prague Philharmonic Orchestra.

Paul Bateman led the Prague Philharmonic Orchestra in music from the 1951 film On Dangerous Ground, composed by Bernard Herrmann. Moving to the late French Baroque, music of Michel Blevet, a composer and flutist. This is a concerto for flute, performed here by the Indianapolis Baroque Orchestra with flute soloist Bartold Kuchkin.

Music of the French Baroque composer Michel Bleuvet. That was a flute concerto in A minor. Bartosz Kuszkin was that flute soloist, and he also led the Indianapolis Baroque Orchestra. You're tuning in to Anytime Classical, a production of Classical Music Indie. I'm your host, Denise Finnegan-Hill. We have more great music to come. Thank you so much for joining me today.

This is Anytime Classical. I'm your host, Denise Finnegan-Hill. We'll hear some guitar music now of the living Argentine composer and guitarist Alfredo Juan Falú. This piece is called Tres Piezas.

Music of guitarist and composer Alfredo Juan Falu, called Tres Piezas. We heard a recording by Victor Villadangos. Finishing off the hour with music of a late Romantic English composer named Sir Arnold Bax. He is best known for his orchestral works, particularly this piece that we'll listen to, a symphonic poem called Tintagel. The work is inspired by Tintagel Castle in Cornwall, which the composer visited in 1917. Instead of telling a specific story, the piece gives an impression of the castle and the area surrounding it. Here's a recording by the Ulster Orchestra under the direction of Bryden Thompson.

0: A symphonic poem called Tin Table by Sir Arnold Bax. We heard a recording of the Ulster Orchestra under the direction of Bryden Thompson.
1: 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And Neapolitan keyboard virtuoso Domenico Scarlatti composed 555 solo keyboard sonatas. 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
0: Kolas Brunion Overture by Dmitri Kabalevsky. John Williams leads the Boston Pops Orchestra.

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1: A Soviet artist's reply to just criticism is what Dmitri Shostakovich wrote of his Fifth Symphony. The composer had recently come under heavy attack by the Soviet press for his opera Lady Macbeth of the Matense District,

Music of a late 19th century composer from Italy who worked at the Milan Conservatory and was a teacher to the likes of Giacomo Puccini. This is Antonio Bazzini, and we'll hear a character piece, one of his most famous works, called Elves Dance or Goblins Round Dance, performed by Itzhak Perlman and pianist David Garvey.

Antonio Bazzini. This next work is by David Solaris, who says he wrote this piece, quote, to recreate a meeting between two dancers on a romantic night in the streets of Paris, an encounter full of life, love, heartbreak, passion, and melancholy, end quote. He draws inspiration from tango and a bit of flamenco. We'll hear saxophonist Cecily Terhune and Carly Hood perform a work that translates to Last Night.

Music of David Solaris called Last Night. We heard saxophonist Cecily Terhune and Carly Hood. Moving to the Baroque era for music of Elizabeth Claude Jacquet de la Guerre. She was a child prodigy and the first French woman to publish a book of harpsichord pieces. Here is one of those harpsichord pieces now. This is movements 1, 3, and 5 from Suite No. 5 in D minor, performed by Imbi Tarum.

Ambiturum was at the harpsichord performing the first, third, and 11th movements from Harpsichord Suite No. 5 in D minor by Elizabeth Claude Jacquet de Laguerre. This is Anytime Classical, a production of Classical Music Indie. 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Thanks so much for joining me today. I'm your host, Denise Finnegan-Hill.

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I'm your host, Denise Finnegan-Hill. Some light music now, a Vienna waltz by Josef Strauss. This is called Herbststrossen. And we'll hear the Slovak State Philharmonic under the direction of Michael Dittrich.

Michael Dittrich led the Slovak State Philharmonic in Herbstrossen Walzer by Josef Strauss. A Soviet artist's reply to just criticism. That is what Dmitri Shostakovich wrote of his Fifth Symphony. He had recently come under heavy attack by the Soviet press for his opera Lady Macbeth of the Metensk for its extreme dissonances. Shostakovich withdrew his experimental Fourth Symphony from what would likely have been a disastrous premiere, replacing it with his now beloved Fifth Symphony, wherein he turned back his modernist ideas, creating an accessible yet deeply personal work. Here is just the first movement of that Symphony No. 5, performed by the Cleveland Orchestra under the direction of Lauren Matzel.

0: Music of Dmitri Shostakovich, just the first movement from his Symphony No. 5. Lauren Matzel led the Cleveland Orchestra.
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4: It's Sunday Baroque. I'm Suzanne Bona. Today you'll hear music by some of the hardest working musicians of the 16th through 18th centuries, exceptionally prolific composers, including German musician Michael Praetorius, whose output was more than 1,500 compositions, Venetian violinist Antonio Vivaldi, whose varied output included some 500 concertos, and Neapolitan keyboard virtuoso Domenico Scarlatti, who created 555 solo keyboard sonatas. Their hard work is in the spotlight on this Labor Day holiday weekend.

In addition to being a gifted instrumentalist, Johann Sebastian Bach was a prolific composer. We know of more than 1,100 surviving compositions by Bach. 200 of them are cantatas, which is a type of narrative composition for voices with instrumental accompaniment. Bach's cantata number 51 is called Rejoice Unto God in Every Nation. It's his only known church cantata for solo soprano. Jeanette Sorrell directs Apollo's Fire with soprano soloist Amanda Forsyth and trumpeter Steve Marquardt.

Jeanette Sorrell led Apollo's Fire with trumpeter Steve Marquard and soprano Amanda Forsyth in the opening aria from Johann Sebastian Bach's Cantata No. 51, Rejoice Unto God in Every Nation. This is Sunday Baroque, supported by Newport Mansions, presenting the 21st Annual Newport Mansions Wine and Food Festival, September 18th to the 20th, featuring wines and spirits from around the world, celebrity chefs, and tasting seminars. 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Giovanni Battista Sammartini was sometimes called the father of the symphony. The 18th century musician composed 68 symphonies. That's in addition to sonatas, operas, concertos, and more. Arabia Baroque plays one of those symphonies.

0: Aradia Baroque played one of 68 symphonies by Giovanni Battista Sammartini. There is more about the music at sundaybaroque.org.
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0: Sunday Baroque is supported by the Friends of Sunday Baroque, whose contributors include the Maurer Family Foundation in loving memory of Gil Maurer, and from the Straub family of Wilton, Connecticut. Neapolitan composer Domenico Scarlatti spent the last 2.5 decades of his life living in Madrid, where he worked as music master for Princess Maria Barbara, and that is where he composed his 555 keyboard sonatas. Pianist Angela Hewitt plays two of Scarlatti's sonatas.

Pianist Angela Hewitt played two of the 555 keyboard sonatas by Domenico Scarlatti. Antonio Vivaldi was famously prolific as a composer of concertos. He wrote more than 500 of them, and nearly half were for solo violin, which was Vivaldi's instrument. In second place, the bassoon. Vivaldi composed 39 bassoon concertos. And bassoonist Sergio Azzolini and Londa Armonica recently released a new recording of them. This is the Concerto Catalog number 466.

0: Bassoonist Sergio Azzolini and Londa Armonica played Antonio Vivaldi's Bassoon Concerto, catalog number 466. You can look up more about the music on our website, and while you're there, please check out our new shop, hats, totes, mugs, and more. 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It's sundaybaroque.org. For a very long time, Johann Fuchs was best known for writing about music. He was author of a 1725 textbook, The Steps to Parnassus, that generations of composition students have used, including Wolfgang Amadeus Mozart and Franz Josef Haydn. Johann Fuchs also illustrated some of his musical principles through his own compositions. And coming up in the next hour of Sunday Baroque, you'll hear a sample of his work.
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0: 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Claudio Monteverdi was an Italian string player, ordained priest, and prolific composer. Monteverdi's Vespers of 1610 was a huge, ambitious sacred work for large choir and orchestra, dark horse consort, children's chorus of Washington, and the 13 performed the sonata Sancta Maria from Monteverdi's Vespers.

Matthew Robertson led members of Dark Horse Consort, Children's Chorus of Washington, and the 13 performing the sonata Sancta Maria from Claudio Monteverdi's Vespers. The late Renaissance-era musician Michael Praetorius was the prolific composer of more than 1,200 chorale and song arrangements, as well as more than 300 dances in his Terpsichore collection. Los Angeles Guitar Quartet plays a suite of those dances.

0: Los Angeles Guitar Quartet, LAGQ, played a suite of dances by Michael Pretorius from his dance collection Terpsichore, which was named after the mythological muse of dance. Sunday Baroque is produced at WSHU in Fairfield, Connecticut, and funded by the Richard P. Garmany Fund at Hartford Foundation for Public Giving, providing support to institutions that are committed to enriching lives in Connecticut, including Hartford Performs and Connecticut Choral Artists. Our production team is Julie Fredino, Jennifer Basher, Sabrina Garone, Ann Lopez, and Lexi Perinal. I'm Suzanne Bona, and this is Sunday Baroque.
1: 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I'm Stephen Hill. 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
0: It's Sunday Baroque. I'm Suzanne Vona. On this Labor Day holiday weekend, you can hear music by a few busy composers who also made time to write essays or books to communicate their ideas and philosophies about music to other composers and performers. For example, flutist and composer Johann Kvantz wrote an important text about playing the flute, and Johann Fuchs's composition book has been used in the education of generations of musicians, including Mozart and Beethoven. You'll hear how these musical authors practiced what they preached.

18th century German musician Ernst Gottlieb Baron was a virtuoso lute player, and in 1727 he published a comprehensive treatise called The Study of the Lute. Baron also composed music to be played on the lute, and the Schneiderman Yamaya duo plays a movement from one of Baron's concertos.

The Schneiderman-Yamaya duo, lutenist John Schneiderman and mandolin player Hideki Yamaya, played a duet by composer and author Ernst Gottlieb Baron. This is Sunday Baroque, supported by Newport Mansions, presenting the 21st annual Newport Mansions Wine and Food Festival, September 18th to the 20th, featuring wines and spirits from around the world, celebrity chefs, and tasting seminars. 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Johann Fuchs's 1725 book on counterpoint called The Steps to Parnassus was used by Franz Joseph Haydn, Ludwig van Beethoven, Johannes Brahms, and others. Ensemble Caprice plays Johann Fuchs's Turk aria Partita to show how he put his techniques into practice.

Matthias Malta led Ensemble Caprice playing Turcaria by composer and textbook author Johann Fuchs. In addition to his law studies, Johann Heineken also published a musical treatise. Dresden Chamber Chorus and Baroque Orchestra performed the chorus Grant Us Peace from Heineken's Ninth Mass.

0: Hans Christoph Rademann led Dresden Chamber Chorus and Baroque Orchestra performing the chorus Dona Nobis Pacem, Grant Us Peace, from the Ninth Mass by composer and writer Johann Heineken. This is Sunday Baroque.
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0: National distribution of Sunday Baroque is funded thanks to a group of music-loving donors called the Friends of Sunday Baroque, whose generous contributors include the Schilling Family Foundation, Incorporated. 17th-century violinist and dancing master Guillaume du Manoir wrote a treatise in 1664 on the relationship between music and dance called The Marriage of Music and Dance. And there is a backstory. Du Manoir was lead instrumentalist with the Royal Dance Troupe, and the dancers hated him, and they tried to form their own separate union. So Du Manoir's treatise kind of doubled down on the two art forms being interconnected. The Concert of Nations plays Guillaume du Manoir's Ballet Suite of Stockholm.

0: The Concert of Nations played the Ballet Suite of Stockholm by French violinist and dancing master Guillaume du Manoir. Sunday Baroque's music is centuries old, but we are very much in the 21st century because you can follow us on Instagram. 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
0: Georg Philipp Telemann was apparently quite a clever businessman. 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And coming up on Sunday Baroque, you'll hear some of those little tunes. 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Johann Quantz became a legendary flute expert as a player, teacher, and instrument maker. And Johann Quantz also wrote a book that is still available called On Playing the Flute. It contains helpful suggestions for musicians. And Quantz also composed hundreds of flute works. This is his Flute Sonata number 275, played by flutist Verena Fischer, harpsichordist Leon Berben, and cellist Klaus-Dieter Brandt.

0: flutist Verena Fischer, cellist Klaus-Dieter Brandt, and harpsichordist Leon Berben played the 275th Sonata by flutist, composer, and author Johann Quantz. Sunday Baroque is produced at the Richard P. Garmany Classical Music Production Suite at WSHU in Fairfield, Connecticut by Julie Ferdino, Jennifer Basher, Sabrina Garone, Anne Lopez, Lexi Paranol, and I'm Suzanne Bona. This is Sunday Baroque.
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1: This is Sunday Baroque. I'm Suzanne Bona. On this Labor Day holiday weekend, we're celebrating one of the hardest working musicians of the 18th century, Georg Philipp Telemann. He was a professional leader. He was highly respected and admired by his colleagues. Telemann was also extraordinarily prolific at his craft, and his thousands of compositions earned him the Guinness Book of World Records title of Most Prolific Composer. Today, you'll hear some of the music that helped him earn that distinction.

canon is a musical form in which one melody is played by one musician, and then a second musician plays the exact same line of music, entering at a fixed time shortly after the first person. Row, Row, Row Your Boat is a canon. Georg Philipp Telemann composed several canonic sonatas for two instruments, and they're brilliant little duets. They show off Telemann's cleverness as a composer. Flutist Wolfgang Schulz and oboist Hans-Jörg Schellenberger play Telemann's first canonic sonata.

Flutist Wolfgang Schultz and oboist Hans-Jörg Schellenberger played the first canonic sonata. It's one of six clever little duets composed by Georg Philipp Telemann. 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Georg Philipp Telemann's extended family was deeply religious. His father was a deacon, his maternal grandfather was a minister, and one of his brothers was also ordained. The composer expressed his faith largely through his music. And this is some of his sacred music for the Lenten season. Excerpts from Telemann's Passion Oratorio, performed by the Magdeburg Chamber Chorus and Telemann Chamber Orchestra.

0: Magdeburg Chamber Chorus and Telemann Chamber Orchestra played highlights from the Passion Oratorio by Georg Philipp Telemann. This is Sunday Baroque.
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0: Sunday Baroque is funded thanks to the Friends of Sunday Baroque, whose contributors include Rita Sackett in loving memory of her husband, Mark. Of the 50 or so surviving concertos by Georg Philipp Telemann, only one known concerto is for viola solo. It's one of the first, if not the first, solo concertos for the instrument, and it remains a beloved part of the viola repertory. This is Telemann's Viola Concerto, played by David Miller with Philomel Baroque Orchestra.

Violist David Miller and Philomel Baroque Orchestra played the groundbreaking viola concerto by Georg Philipp Telemann. Another one of Telemann's innovations was a music magazine, the Constant Music Master. It was filled with music. It was sold in installments to subscribers, and these are three of the 120 musical pieces from Telemann's Constant Music Master. They're played by flutist Wilbert Hasselset, cellist Jaap ter Linden, and harpsichordist Jacques Aug.

0: Flutist Wilbert Hasselset, cellist Japcha Linden, and harpsichordist Jacques Aug played three little compositions from Georg Philipp Telemann's collection, The Constant Music Master. He offered it by paid subscription. And coming up next is another one of Telemann's entrepreneurial series of compositions. This is Sunday Baroque.
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0: People who work in the arts have long held down day jobs to support themselves. And coming up on Sunday Baroque, you'll hear music by some part-time composers, such as Francesco Bonporti, who was ordained as a priest, and Tommaso Albinoni, who was born into a wealthy family and had the luxury of being a dilettante composer. 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When Georg Philipp Telemann began selling subscriptions to his Tafel Music series, George Frideric Handel was among the first to sign up. It was set up in three sections called productions, and Collegium Musicum 90 plays the concerto for three violins from Telemann's second Tafel Music production.

0: Simon Standage, Michaela Comberti, and Catherine Weiss were the violinists, with Collegium Musicum 90 playing the Concerto for Three Violins from Georg Philipp Telemann's subscription series Tafel Music. Sunday Baroque is produced at WSHU in Fairfield, Connecticut, and funded by the Richard P. Garmany Fund at Hartford Foundation for Public Giving, providing support to institutions that are committed to enriching lives in Connecticut, including Hartford Performs and Connecticut Choral Artists. Our production team is Julie Fredino, Jennifer Basher, Sabrina Garon, Anne Lopez, and Lexi Perrinell. I'm Suzanne Bona. This is Sunday Baroque.
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0: This is Sunday Baroque. I'm Suzanne Bona. You know, for some musicians in the Baroque era, making music was only a part-time profession. Some made their living in other jobs. Some were like Maria Javeria Perucona, a nun who continued to compose music throughout her years in her convent. You'll hear some of Maria Javeria Perucona's sacred music and compositions by some other part-time musicians on this Labor Day weekend.

Joseph Baudin de Boismortier worked full-time as the tax collector for the Royal Tobacco Control, making music on the side. He also made time to compile a dictionary of harmony and to publish music instructional books. Boismortier also wrote more than 100 compositions. This is one of them, his 12th Serenade, or the French Symphony, played by Concert Spirituel.

Concert Spirituel played the 12th Serenade, or the French Symphony, by Joseph Bodin de Boismortier. He was a French composer and businessman. This is Sunday Baroque, funded by the Friends of Sunday Baroque, whose contributors include the Schilling Family Foundation, Incorporated. Francesco Bonporti was from an aristocratic Italian family. As a young man, he was ordained as a priest, but Bonporti was also a musician who kept composing throughout the years. Simon Standage and Collegium Musicum 90 play Bonporti's fifth concerto, Opus 11.

0: Simon Standage and Collegium Musicum 90 played the fifth concerto, opus number 11, by Francesco Bonporti, an 18th century aristocrat, priest, and amateur musician. It's Sunday Baroque.
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0: Sunday Baroque is funded by a group of music-loving donors called the Friends of Sunday Baroque, whose generous contributors include Lynn Walther of Lake Grove, New York, and the New Family Trust, in memory of Joan Cockrell New. In the 17th century, it was not unusual for a young woman to enter a convent and actively continue to play and compose music. It was an enriching environment for their music, although it means we know relatively little about the lives of these young women. Maria Javeria Perricona was one of these composers, and the group Earthly Angels sings her sacred motet, Rejoice and Make Merry.

Kaija Dahlbeck and her group Earthly Angels performed Rejoice and Make Merry, a sacred motet by 17th century Italian composer and nun Maria Javeria Perricona. As much as he loved music and as talented as he was, Tommaso Albinoni called himself the Venetian dilettante. He had a wealthy, privileged upbringing. Music was technically not his profession, but his passion, even though his father wasn't too keen on that. Oboist Pierre Pierlot and I Solisti Veneti play Albinoni's Oboe Concerto in B-flat.

0: Claudio Simone led I Solisti Veneti with oboe soloist Pierre Pierlot, playing the oboe concerto in B-flat by the Venetian dilettante Tommaso Albinoni. There's more about all the music you're hearing today if you go to our website, sundaybaroque.org. Antonio Vivaldi has long been teased by critics for turning out so many concertos they were like loaves of bread. But Vivaldi was not a one-trick pony. His 500-plus concertos are for a variety of instruments and combinations. Nearly half were for solo violin, which was Vivaldi's instrument. Vivaldi also composed 39 bassoon concertos, and coming up on Sunday Baroque, you can audition one from a new recording of them.
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0: 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Although her full-time job was being a princess, Anna Amalia of Prussia was an avid music lover, just like her big brother, King Frederick the Great. Anna Amalia played several musical instruments, including the flute, violin, and the harpsichord. She also composed music. Infusion Baroque plays Princess Anna Amalia's Flute Sonata in F major.

from their album Virtuosa. Infusion Baroque played the Flute Sonata in F Major by Princess Anna Amalia of Prussia. In addition to building a music publishing dynasty in the 16th century, the Flemish entrepreneur Tilman Suzzato worked as a calligrapher, and he played several instruments. Suzzato also composed these dances played by New London Consort.

0: New London consort played a dance suite by Tilman Suzzato. He was a 16th century Flemish music publisher and calligrapher. Sunday Baroque is produced at the Richard P. Garmany Classical Music Production Suite at WSHU in Fairfield, Connecticut, by Julie Ferdino, Jennifer Basher, Sabrina Garone, Anne Lopez, Lexi Perinol, and I'm Suzanne Bona. This is Sunday Baroque.
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1: I'm Elliot Forrest, and it is my pleasure to welcome you to the next broadcast of the radio series from the Chamber Music Society of Lincoln Center. David Finkel and Wuhan Artistic Directors. Now in its 56th season, the Chamber Music Society is one of the world's leading chamber music presenters. From its home in New York's Alice Tully Hall, on tour and on recordings, the Chamber Music Society delivers dazzling performances by virtuosic musicians to countless devoted listeners. On this program, we hear a pair of dramatic works. First, it's an octet for piano, winds, and strings by Emily Balakirev, followed by the stunning string quartet in C-sharp minor, Opus 131 of Beethoven. Here's co-artistic director David Finkel with more.
2: Mily Balakirev was a self-taught Russian nationalist composer who lived during the 19th century, when Russia was in the process of finding its own musical voice. That movement would culminate towards the century's end, when composers such as Tchaikovsky and Rachmaninoff wrote truly Russian works that attained well-deserved masterpiece status. Along the way, composers such as Balakirev experimented passionately, identifying native Russian musical idioms and incorporated them into their works. Balakirev's contemporaries included composers such as Glinka, Rimsky-Korsakov, Borodin, and others. His octet for piano and winds is a true rarity, but worth a good listen and a good performance such as this. Unfortunately, it's only one movement long. Balakirev wrote out the piano part for the other movements, but never finished its complete orchestration. Ludwig van Beethoven's Late Quartet, Opus 131, concludes our program today. It is a work so unfathomably great that it lives almost in isolation. Its seven movements, played without pause, constitute a kind of life journey, the opening movement's haunting fugue reappearing triumphantly among the finale's thunderclaps and galloping stallions. In between, Beethoven's arguably most stunning scherzo in any genre and other episodes paint the picture of a full and completed existence. Beethoven's late works, composed in the midst of suffering and little understood during his lifetime, derive from his mysterious talent for composing music not only of his present time, but that of the past and, most unbelievably, of his future. I could easily say much more about this work, but I'll let it speak for itself, as it always does, in the hands of the estimable Schumann String Quartet.
1: Thank you, David. Balakirev's octet is an early work composed in 1855, during the period when his music was just beginning to be recognized. And now here is pianist Michael Brown, joined by flutist Ransom Wilson, oboist James Austin Smith, David Jolly Horn, violinist Sean Lee, violist Mark Holloway, cellist Inbal Segev, and Xavier Foley double bass, with a performance of the Octet Opus 3 by Mily Balakirev from the Chamber Music Society.

0: We heard the Octet Opus 3 of Mile Balakirev with pianist Michael Brown, flutist Ransom Wilson, oboist James Austin Smith, David Jolly Horn, violinist Sean Lee, violist Mark Holloway, Inbal Segev, cellist, and Xavier Foley, double bass. 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
1: The writings of the ancient poet Horace were a cornerstone of Latin learning in the Middle Ages, and singers and musicians also set his poems to music. 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
0: I'm Elliot Forrest. Beethoven completed his Opus 131 string quartet in the summer of 1826. The quartet in seven movements is played without pause, beginning usually with a slow movement, an extended fugue marked Adagio, which Richard Wagner said revealed the most melancholy sentiment ever expressed in music. Beethoven died in March of 1827, and the quartet was not published or performed in public in his lifetime. The November 1828 Opus 131 was performed privately in Vienna for Franz Schubert as one of his last musical requests before his death. And now, here is the Schumann Quartet, violinists Eric Schumann and Ken Schumann, violist Lisa Randaloo, and cellist Mark Schumann for a performance of Beethoven's String Quartet Opus 131 from the Chamber Music Society of Lincoln Center.

From the Chamber Music Society of Lincoln Center, we heard Beethoven's String Quartet in C-sharp minor, Opus 131, performed by the Schumann Quartet, Eric Schumann and Ken Schumann violinists, Lisa Randaloo violist, and Mark Schumann cellist. That concludes our program for today. Join us for our next Chamber Music Society broadcast for a collection of wonderful romantic works for voice and winds. We'll hear one of Debussy's Clair de Lune settings, Poulenc's popular flute sonata, and the late oboe sonata by Camille Saint-Saëns, and the stunning clarinet sonata in F minor by Brahms. Here's a preview.

0: Just a sample of the music you'll hear on next week's broadcast. I'm Elliot Forrest. Thanks so much for listening. 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
3: Hola y bienvenidos a Concierto, the bilingual program presenting classical music in English and in Spanish. Soy Frank Dominguez. 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

0: a recording with the Cuban musician Rey de la Torre. He was one of the most influential guitarists of the 20th century and is considered by many to be the father of modern guitar technique. You heard him playing music by the Italian Luigi Boccherini, who spent most of his career in Madrid. That was the Fandango Quintet with the guitarist Rey de la Torre and the Stuyvesant String Quartet. This is Concierto, classical music by Spanish and Latin American composers and performers. I'm Frank Dominguez.
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0: 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Terminamos esta hora con Cantos Populares de Carlos Guastavino, uno de los compositores argentinos más destacados del siglo XX. 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

Concluding this hour with songs by one of the foremost Argentine composers of the 20th century, Carlos Guastavino. His production amounted to over 500 works, most of them songs for piano and voice, so he was known as the Schubert of the Pampas. You heard pianist Miriam Conti play his suite of 10 popular songs. This is Concierto, classical music by Spanish and Latin American composers and performers, presented in English and in Spanish. I'm Frank Dominguez. Gracias por escuchar. Nos vemos.

a performance featuring soloist Gustavo Nunez. He was born in Montevideo, Uruguay in 1965 and studied music there as well as in Germany and in England at the Royal College of Music. Currently a teacher at the Robert Schumann School of Music in Dusseldorf, he's been a member of the Simon Bolivar Symphony Orchestra in Venezuela and was principal bassoon with the Concertgebouw Orchestra of Amsterdam. You heard him perform with them in a recording of Mozart's Bassoon Concerto in B-flat. This is Concierto, the bilingual classical music program presented in English and in Spanish. A continuación, música del compositor contemporáneo José Luis Greco, hijo del célebre equipo de danza profesional de José Greco y Nila Amparo. 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Esta es su obra orquestal Pastel, con la Orquesta Filarmónica de Gran Canaria, dirigida por Adrian Leeper.

0: That's music by the contemporary composer José Luis Greco, son of the famous professional dance team of José Greco and Nila Amparo. He was born, raised, and educated in New York City, studying composition at the City College of New York and Columbia University. You heard his orchestral work Pastel with the Gran Canaria Philharmonic led by Adrian Leeper. Pastel is a Spanish word that can mean a sweet cake or pastry, as well as a savory pie. This is Concierto, classical music by Spanish and Latin American composers and performers. I'm Frank Dominguez.
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Y entonces... figúrense el cortejo triunfal.

concluding the program with a beloved musical work for children by the Russian composer Sergei Prokofiev. You heard a Spanish translation of the narration with the celebrated Spanish star of stage and screen, Antonio Banderas. That was Peter and the Wolf, with the Russian National Orchestra, conducted by Kent Nagano. And this has been Concierto, celebrating the Spanish and Latino contributions to classical music. I'm Frank Dominguez. Hasta la próxima.

0: writings of the ancient poet Horace were a cornerstone of Latin learning in the Middle Ages, and singers and musicians also set his poems to music. Next time on Early Music Now, we'll discover a 2025 recording by Stefano Alberello of medieval settings of Horace's odes. I'm Sarah Schneider, and I hope you'll join me for Early Music Now.
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3: A Raggle Taggle show is where we take leftover tracks that we had to abandon because we ran out of time over the last 10 shows, and we give them a show of their own because they deserve to be heard.
2: That's correct. They're just too good not to get on the air. And of course, we always have trouble picking the finalists for a show. It's a nice problem to have. We're going to start out this Raggle Taggle with a couple of sets from our stateside show, number 431.
3: This show featured American tunes played by American and Celtic artists. This particular tune was written by Kentucky old-time fiddler John Salyer back in the 1940s. It's called Mike in the Wilderness, here played by Jerry O'Sullivan.

0: That also is from our stateside show, celebrating the July 4th here in the States, from Natalie McMaster, her release Fit as a Fiddle. We heard compliments to Sean Maguire's hornpipe, President Garfield Reel, Miss Watt Reel, and Casa Loma Castle. Before that, it was Mike in the Wilderness from Jerry O'Sullivan, his release, The Gift.
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0: and Katie Marie. As everyone here in the U.S. and around the world, we're saddened by the death of Dolly Parton, one of those rare musicians where her talents fit in with any genre around the world. We even found a song where she sat in with the group Altan. So here it is, a song called The Pretty Young Girl by Altan with Dolly Parton from the release The Blue Idol.

0: Amor Mayock from the release Merry Bits of Timber. That was from our The Flotilla Sails Again show. We heard The Changelings and Out on the Roof. Before that, Highland Reels, The Ross's Highland, The Jolly Tinker, Sailing into Walpole's Marsh, and Flowers of Red Hill from the Friel Sisters from their self-titled release. That also was our The Flotilla Sails Again show. We started this set with Altan, with guest artist Dolly Parton. That's from the release The Blue Idol, and we heard The Pretty Young Girl.
1: Here's a couple of tracks that we had to leave off our show number 433, The Ocean. And nobody epitomizes singing about the ocean better than Canadian folk artist Stan Rogers. Here he is singing his famous Barrett's Privateers from his release Fogarty's Cove.
2: Oh, the year was 1778. How I wish I was in Sherbrooke now. A letter of marque came from the king to the scummiest vessel I've ever seen.

0: years. 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
1: "how I wish I was in Sherbrooke now.
0: For 20 brave men, all fishermen, who would make for him the answer."

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1: How I wish I was in Sherbrooke now.
0: She'd a list to the port and her sails in rags, and the cook in the scuppers with the staggers and

0: Ramblin' Sailor from the Dog Watch Nautical Band from their release Like a Proper Deep Sea Rover. Before that, Stan Rogers from his release Fogarty's Cove. We heard Barrett's Privateers. Both of those sets were from our Ocean Show, number 433.
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1: It's a Raggle Taggle Show this week, where we take all those poor tracks that we had to leave off due to time.
0: It is sad. Yes, it is sad.
1: We sweep them up and we present them in a show of their own because they deserve it.
0: Speaking of deserve it, we're going to take a little bit of a break, but we've got plenty more Raggle Taggle coming your way right after this.

0: Welcome back to High Country Celtic Radio with Joe Bly and Katie Marie. Today's Raggle Taggle show is packed full of songs and tunes that we had to cut from the last 10 shows because we ran out of time.
1: Here's a couple of tracks that we had to leave off our show 434, The Pipes, featuring bagpipes of all types. Nothing's better for the bagpipes than a good solid march, even on the Illan pipes. Here's Rialta from their release Open the Door for Three with Tuam Granny Castle and the Rath Krogan.

0: also left over from our piping show. That was Fonnegallen Lay, The Cauliflower, and Kissing and Drinking from piper Mick O'Brien, along with flute player Amor Mayock and fiddle player Aoife Nguyen, from their release Tunes from the Goodman Manuscript. And we started the second half with Tuam Granny Castle and the Rathcrogan Reel from Realta, from their release Open the Door for Three.
1: 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This next set was left off of our Guitar and Bouzouki show. From Paonia, Colorado, this is Steve and Trevor Storm from the release Storm Sessions with Inishere.

0: There's a brand new release from June of this year. That's banjo player Elaine Riley and accordion player Dahi Gormley. From their self-titled release, we heard Sean McCusker's and Mary O'Neill's Fancy. Before that, from our guitar and bouzouki show, we heard Steve and Trevor Storm from their release Storm Sessions with a lovely air called In a Sheer.
1: You're listening to High Country Celtic Radio. We're going to continue our Raggle Taggle show with a couple more that were left off of our guitar and bouzouki show. Here's a guitar solo called The Herpin' Cross from Jason O'Rourke and Rory O'Kane from the release Roguery Road.

0: from Brittany. That's the brothers Guichen from their release, Dreams of Brittany. That's Les Odeurs du Passé. Before that, we listened to a guitar solo called The Herpin Cross from Jason O'Rourke and Rory O'Kane from their release, Roguery Road.
1: Thank you very much for spending the past hour with us here on High Country Celtic Radio with your hosts, Joe Bly and Katie Marie. Our theme music, Glen with a Deer is The Ivy Leaf and the Dublin Lasses, is by Nuala Kennedy from her release, Behave the Bravest, and used with permission.
0: We hope you enjoyed our Raggle Taggle show, where we brought back tracks from the last 10 shows that we had to leave off due to time. I know we loved giving them a second chance right here.
1: And of course, over the next 10 shows, we're going to have to create another Raggle Taggle show coming your way. We're going to finish up this Raggle Taggle show with a set from our The Flotilla Sails Again show, number 432. Can't believe we had to cut this. It was Solace. This is from their release Reunion, A Decade of Solace, and we're going to hear The Flowing Bowl. Thanks for listening.

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4: 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Today's show is full of celestial music. We're hearing works about the sun, moon, and stars by composers like Tompkins and Ciconia, plus selections from the opera Phaeton by Jean-Baptiste Lully, all about the son of the sun god who borrows his father's chariot. I'm Sarah Schneider, delighted you could join me today. Let's get started with two medieval pieces mentioning constellations. First, a dawn song called Fabi Claro Nondum Orto Iubare. Part of the text reads, "The north wind withdraws from the company of the great bear. The stars in the sky bury their rays as the seven oxen swing toward the rising sun." After that, we'll hear Between Taurus and Gemini, "When the mild season is born and the cold withers away." Both are performed by Concordian Dawn.

two medieval pieces mentioning constellations, performed by Concordian Dawn from their CD, Medieval Song from Aristotle to Opera. We heard Between Taurus and Gemini and The Radiance of Phoebus. Next, a set of pieces from the Renaissance, starting with Quem Terra Pontus Aetera, an anonymous work from the Den Bosch Choir Books. The text reads, "He whom the earth, sea, and heavens worship, adore, and proclaim, the king of the three-tiered cosmos." We'll hear a recording made live in performance by Capella Pratensis, directed by Stratton Bull. That will be followed by an instrumental setting of Ave Maristella, Hail, Star of the Sea, by Jakob Obrecht, played by Pifaro.

We heard Virgo Prudentissima by Hilaire Panet, performed by Pomerium. In the text, the Virgin Mary is called as beautiful as the moon, as excellent as the sun. That set began with a performance by Capella Pratensis. They sang an anonymous setting of the text Quem Terra Pontus Aetera from the Den Bosch Choir Books, from their live-streamed concert, The Golden Mass. Thanks for joining me for Early Music Now. I'm Sarah Schneider. Music by Thomas Tompkins is next. We'll hear his verse anthem, Above the Stars My Savior Dwells, performed by Emma Kirkby, Charles Daniels, and Fretwork. After that, a work by a younger contemporary of Tompkins who was born in Mexico City and spent his whole career at the cathedral there, Francisco Lopez Capillas. We'll hear Qui Luna Sol et Omnia, He Whom the Moon, Sun, and All Things Obey. And that will be sung for us by Ex Cathedra.

0: That was Qui Luna Sol et Omnia by Francisco Lopez Capillas. You're listening to Early Music Now, and today's show presents all kinds of celestial themes. I'm Sarah Schneider. Thank you for your company.
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0: We'll hear selections from Jean-Baptiste Lully's opera Phaeton in a few minutes, but first, two pieces from the 1390s. First, we'll hear a complex canon by Johannes Ciconia called Le Ray au Soleil, the ray of sunlight in whose true enchantment sleeps the sweet turtle dove. After that, we'll hear Stella Splendens from the Red Book of Montserrat, Splendid Star on the Mountain with Miracles Shining Like a Sunbeam. That will be performed by Psalentis and Zefiro Torna.

Salentis and Zefiro Torna performed Stella Splendens from the Red Book of Montserrat here on Early Music Now. Italian astronomer Galileo Galilei grew up in a musical household. His father was a lutenist, theorist, and singer named Vincenzo. Galileo had a brother named Michelangelo, who was also a lutenist, and we'll hear one of his pieces next. This is a toccata from his first book of intabulations for the lute, and we'll hear Lucas Harris.

We heard a text by Petrarch set by Palestrina, De hor fosio col vago de la luna. A lover of the moon wishes the sun and daylight to stay beneath the waves. And we heard a performance by Concerto Italiano. Music by Jean-Baptiste Lully is next. He borrowed the subject of his opera Phaeton from Ovid, who wrote about the impetuous son of the sun god Apollo, who asks his father if he can drive the sun chariot for the day, with disastrous results. The work was written for the court of the Sun King, Louis XIV. We'll hear instrumental pieces from the work now, performed by Tafelmusik, and these tracks come from their recording, The Galileo Project.

We heard selections from Phaeton by Jean-Baptiste Lully, performed by Tafelmusik from their recording, The Galileo Project. Early Music Now is distributed by the WFMT Radio Network Chicago and is produced in the studios of KMFA in Austin, Texas, with funding provided by the Corporation for Public Broadcasting. I'm Sarah Schneider, and I hope you enjoyed this program of Celestial Music. Until next time.

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Joanne Faletta leads the Buffalo Philharmonic Orchestra in what would be Duke Ellington's final composition before his death in May of 1974. Duke was able to complete most of the work, but it was his son Mercer Ellington who provided the final edits before publication. It's a percussive, heavy, and rhythmically driving piece with occasional breaks into evocative melodies fusing African and Eastern musical styles. From Ellington's Three Black Kings, you just heard King of the Magi. Welcome back to another week along the classical beat, and per usual, I'm straddling the line between classical and jazz at the top of the hour this week. And it's all because Saturday, September 12th, it's the Star Jeanette Foundation's 2026 Walk of Fame Celebration and Music Festival from 3:30 until

Sock Joplin Trio. It's bound to be a great time and a wonderful way to preview the upcoming Richmond Symphony Orchestra season, which opens on September 19th. Just head to richmondsymphony.org for more information. Up next, violinist Antal Zalai and pianist Joseph Balog perform an arrangement of Prelude No. 2 by George Gershwin.

violinist Anton Zelay and pianist Joseph Balog, and Prelude No. 2 by George Gershwin. The Classical Beat pivots back to all things classical and all things violin. The International Violin Competition of Indianapolis is just moments away, as Indianapolis is proud to attract the international spotlight once again for nearly 3 weeks of dazzling technique, world-class artistry, and debuts from some of the world's youngest and most promising violinists. Known throughout the world simply as the Indianapolis, it's the 12th Quadrennial International Violin Competition of Indianapolis, with opening ceremonies taking place on September 17th and the competition running through October 4th. And so those opening ceremonies start at Newfields in the great terrace spaces of the Amphitheater. Experience the grandeur of the opening ceremonies, complete with pomp, pageantry, and a special parade of nations to introduce this year's competitors and esteemed jury members. Even better, we have the executive director of the International Violin Competition of Indianapolis, Glenn Kwok, is with us in studio to give us all the necessary details. But before we get to all that, violinist Joseph Sakhanov joins the London Festival Orchestra and Valse Sentimentale.

0: Violinist Joseph Sakhanov and the London Festival Orchestra and Valse Sentimentale No. 6 by Tchaikovsky. It's a moment I've been waiting for the entire hour. It's my interview with Executive Director of the International Violin Competition of Indianapolis, Mr. Glenn Kwok. Glenn Kwok, it is always such a pleasure to have you with us here on Classical Beat, and it really doesn't feel like it was that long ago when we had you back here, but the International Violin Competition of Indianapolis is literally just right around the corner, and I know you and your staff have been preparing for this event for months already. But before we get into all of that and this year's contestants, the repertoire, the special guest conductors, tell us what is going to make this year's competition so unique and noteworthy, and how you all plan on kicking off one of the world's biggest competitions in a rather unprecedented way for opening ceremonies.
1: Thank you so much for having me. It's so exciting to be able to be here with you, to share with you what Indianapolis is about to experience for 17 days. As you said, this only occurs once every 4 years. Mm-hmm. So imagine that we have been planning for this. Although you go from having plenty of time to plan for it to literally no time at all.
0: Here we are.
1: And staying up around the clock and trying to tie up all those loose ends. And we have a lot of exciting surprises for the Indianapolis community, and it's going to start with the opening ceremonies, and believe it or not, we're going to carry that through to the finals. So let's start with the opening ceremonies.
0: Please,
1: which you
0: do.
1: Just talked about.
0: Because I feel like I read about this, I'm like, what a really cool way to usher in such an incredible competition.
1: So we are going to be at Newfields, first of all, on September 17th, and we have the opening ceremonies, which we have always had, but this year we are opening it up to the public so that the public can see all the grandeur and all the pageantry which we want you to enjoy, which includes this parade of nations, so you get to see the violinists and the countries from where they're coming from. And then we have, just of course, we have to have musical elements to that. So actually we have what we are calling the concert patrons, who you can go and be just casually dressed. It's going to be outdoors in the amphitheater.
0: Yeah.
1: And for those of you who have ever experienced the Summer Nights film series, that's where this is located. And so bring your blanket, bring your chair, come enjoy a spectacular concert by Time for Three. Everybody just loves the amazing artistry of Time for Three.
0: Yeah.
1: So what's going to happen is we're going to have a 1 hour opening ceremony, and then following that concert, you'll stay and enjoy a whole evening of this concert.
0: And it's so accessible to everyone. Like you said, this is the first time you guys are opening it up for the general public, which I think is fantastic. I don't think you could pick a more aesthetically pleasing set and setting in the amphitheater at Newfields for this parade of nations. These contestants, there's nearly 40 of them. They are coming from all over the place. Where, here, and there, around, literally around the world, did you find these incredible young violinists?
1: Right. We had nearly 170 violinists apply for just 40 spots.
0: That's tough.
1: And so they ended up representing 30 countries, but the 40 that are coming are representing 10 countries. Mm. You want to take a guess which country has the leading amount of participants?
0: I'm going to say it's between the United States and probably, I don't know, China, maybe? Korea? Am I close?
1: Excellent guess. So we have the number one amount of violinists coming from South Korea with 11. And then we have the United States coming in with the next large amount. And then we have also a very significant amount coming in from China. So mm-hmm. yes, you are absolutely right. We do have a large contingency coming in from Asia. Asia. And that's just been representative of the music world over the last decade.
0: Absolutely.
1: That in all fields, not just violin, in all instruments, we've been seeing this enormous talent. So we're really looking forward to welcoming them to Indianapolis and welcoming all of the public to join us for these opening ceremonies and to hear Time for Three in this amazing concert. Like I said, it's going to be a lot of fun. So please do join us.
0: It seems like you have assembled the Musical United Nations for this wonderful opening ceremonies event. I kind of want to backtrack or just kind of pick up on a couple other things here. For those who are unfamiliar with this competition or other violin competitions for that matter, I don't know, like 3 weeks, 17 days might seem a bit much, but you all are bringing in, like we said, about 40 incredible young violinists for multiple rounds of competition. There's collaboration, community over the course of this competition. If you can tell us about maybe a few of the contestants, you already kind of listed where they're coming from, and how this competition truly positions the city of Indianapolis as one of the biggest musical ambassadors for the world of classical music, but honestly, just for the world, period. Like, do we need a reason?
1: You know, you're so right that this event attracts the international cultural spotlight to Indianapolis because we are actually streaming every minute of the competition live and on demand.
0: Glenn,
1: and
0: that's a lot.
1: That's a lot. If you imagine tens of thousands of people from around the world watching in their own time zones, and because, as you can imagine, with the different time zones, some people are as much as 12 hours off, so they have to watch it in the next day, perhaps, and so they're watching it on demand. But we are streaming every single minute, and every single minute of the competition is also open to the public. So we invite people to join us. We are featuring all the violinists in the first round in a mini recital of about 40 minutes. And the reason why people ask us, why do you need it to be 17 days long, to your point, right? That's a long time.
0: I'm not complaining. I'm just thinking of the contestants and the judges. Like, that is a stretch.
1: Yep. And the reason is because the stakes are so high. Yeah. We are trying to launch a major solo career for the winners when they finish. And that's what Indianapolis has become known for. We've become the role model because of what these winners get if they win, which is the post-competition career support and mentorship for 4 years. And that includes concerts around the world, recordings, instruments, and also a Carnegie Hall debut.
0: Yeah.
1: And so all of that, it's not only about the monetary prize, but it's what we are doing to launch your career afterwards, because there are so many competitions in the world today.
0: Yeah.
1: And if you want to distinguish yourself, it's not enough for us to say, congratulations, here's a gold medal, have a nice life. No,
0: right.
1: We need to help you because it's such a competitive world. So we get you these concerts with orchestras and to meet conductors and to meet presenters and to play recitals all over the place. That is what Indianapolis is all about. So we need to test all your skills, mm-hmm. not just in one area or one composer. We need to see, how do you play solo Paganini? Mm-hmm. That's what is featured in the first round. We also have you play a Mozart sonata. We have you play short encore works. And then if you're lucky enough to pass on from the first round of 40, we go to a semifinal round of 16. We call it the round of 16. Everybody plays 75 minutes in that round. We give you all different repertoire to play.
0: We'll return to my interview with Glenn Kwok, Executive Director of the International Violin Competition of Indianapolis, in just a bit. Up next, violinist Henrique Ziering and pianist Ingrid Habler perform the Sonata for Violin and Piano No. 20 in C Major by Mozart.

0: I want to go back to something that you were saying previously. Like, you're right. It's not enough to say, you played fantastically. Here's a gold medal. Here's some money. Go have a nice life, right? Glenn, 4 years of professional development and follow-up, that is a commitment on the International Violin Competition of Indianapolis's part. Every single contestant is different. Every winner is different. How do you all make sure that you are meeting the needs, expected or unexpected, of the winner to make sure that you're giving them this customized and nurturing, I don't know, like towpath as they're getting their Carnegie Hall debut, you know, tours, understanding the business management part, agents, all that. It could just go all over the place. How do you all, like, keep, not to say keep them in line, but like, it takes a lot of effort to track, monitor with care for that long. How do you do it? What resources are you pulling from?
1: You said the key word, customize.
0: Yeah.
1: And that is exactly what we do. And I will tell you, I've been doing this for 26 years. No gold medalist has ever been like the last gold medalist.
0: Right.
1: The needs of each of them has been so different. To your point, some people, for instance, are so charismatic. They know how to talk to the media. They know they have dramatic pictures. They have, you know, they can stand up in a front of a classroom of first graders and be so dynamic, as well as walking out onto Carnegie Hall. There could be other people who need a little bit more help on their, you know, their fashion and their marketing pictures. Certainly could use some help. Some people have wonderful websites. Some people don't have any website. And one thing we do, for instance, is we design and build a website for the gold medalists, and we
0: that is worth more its weight in gold.
1: Exactly. More importantly, we maintain that website. How many websites have you ever been on and you're reading it and the bio says something like, well, in 2015 I did this and this and this, and you're like, excuse me, this is your calling card.
0: Yeah.
1: It has to be up to date. And
0: right.
1: So just your annual concerts, having somebody monitor that, because we want you to be able to concentrate on your craft, which is practicing the violin.
0: Absolutely.
1: So I will say that, yes, we spend a lot of time thinking about what needs you have specifically, and then catering our mentorship exactly to that. And that could also be, for instance, do you have much background in taxes? Many of the winners, for instance, have never played this many concerts and come into this amount of income. And what do you do with that income? And then we want you to save that income and not just spend it all. And these are very practical parts of life which you quickly, in many cases, go from being a student, or even if you're an 18-year-old student, or even if you're 26, you're still quite young.
0: Mm-hmm.
1: And to have this influx of, wow, I'm traveling all the time now. I'm going all over the world. How do I handle that? How do I prepare for all this repertoire that I suddenly have to learn? It's different from me having 4 years to prepare for the Indianapolis. I know what pieces I want to play. I practice them. I go to lessons, everything. But if you win, your world changes
0: drastically,
1: dramatically. And it's like, oh, I need to play this piece this week. I need to play this concerto next month, and this and this and this. And how do I mentally, physically,
0: absolutely,
1: musically handle this challenge, which, like I said, before the competition, I had all the time to prepare for that one 17-day session, right? But now it's coming fast and furious at me. And that is really what sets artists apart from each other. Can you handle that, or can you not handle that? And then all the other non-musical aspects. I often say, if you were just to shadow any great artist, pick whoever you like. For instance, Joshua Bell is a hometown hero for many people. I always say to youngsters, if you want to be a concert violinist, if you even shadowed him, you didn't play, all you did was followed him, got on every plane he got on, went into every interview you would be wiped out. Exactly. You would be toast. And then, so you think to yourself, oh, how do I do that and walk out on stage and do what he does, or any artist? It's remarkable. And yet this is what you want. And this is what we're here to do, is to find that next great talent. And that is why we put you through these four rounds of competition, the preliminaries, the semifinals, and then two rounds of finals, one with the East Coast Chamber Orchestra. That's the round of what we call the round of six. And then the same six finalists play with the Indianapolis Symphony Orchestra. We're so pleased to have the renowned conductor Leonard Slatkin joining us again. And so what a privilege for any of the six finalists to be able to work with him. And so, yes, it's there is a lot there.
0: Let's get back to the repertoire for this competition. In the most incredible way, it is increasingly expansive. It's increasingly representative of multiple eras in classical music, and a healthy portion consisting of, like, heaven forbid, options for the contestants to choose from. They have agency. Tell us how you all go about putting together such an expansive repertoire list, and can you tell us even more about the commission piece being composed by, like, one of my favorites of the 21st century, Miss Jessie Montgomery?
1: Yes, this is a signature part of the semifinals. The semifinals is a 75-minute recital, and what we want to feature there, the first round focuses a lot on your solo abilities. The second round features a lot of your collaborative ability work with the pianist to play the gold standards, which are the Beethoven sonatas, and then some of the other, you get to choose another romantic sonata of your choice, perhaps Brahms or Franck or any number. As you said, the list is a mile long.
0: It is.
1: But then we do live in modern times, and modern music and contemporary music, it is critical that we share that with listeners. And everybody forgets that even in Beethoven's time, that was the contemporary music of the time, and not everything he wrote did everybody like at first, right? So we have to listen with open ears and embrace that and take time to learn new pieces and to enjoy them. You don't have to enjoy every piece, but even back in the 1700s, not every piece was enjoyed perfectly either. So, but we are thrilled. We commissioned Jessie Montgomery, one of today's you know, most sought after composers. And the thing about Jessie is she is a violinist herself, and a very good violinist. She's a concert violinist. She had a string quartet, multiple string quartets, and she still plays. And that level of understanding of your own instrument, when you translate that into composing for it, it means you inherently know what the instrument can do and can't do. I have to tell you, there are many composers, very fine composers, who write things for particular instruments that, that they don't know very well.
0: You can tell.
1: And then you wonder why it doesn't sound idiosyncratic or natural, or the violinist looks at you and, you know, turns green and says, I cannot play that. Simply, that's impossible to play, or something, you know. And or a composer who's just simply writing something to test your technical ability. And I always tell the composers, write something that will stand the test of time and be played forever and ever beyond the competition and join the ranks of the regular repertoire. That's why we commission you to do this. We are not commissioning you to test the abilities of the violinist. Trust me, after 17 days, we've tested everything about you. But write something that, you know, I hope 20 years from now when I have this conversation with you, said, you know that Jessie Montgomery piece? It's so great. It's being played all over the world. And
0: that's the point.
1: Right.
0: I love, you've touched on so many different things, especially with the commission piece from Jessie Montgomery, saying, hey, it's meant to expose that relationship between artist and the art form, technique, personality, and all. The other part, thank you for saying this, especially at such a world-renowned competition, new music needs to be programmed and played so it becomes standard music, you know, in the future. I love that. We'll say it again. Program new music. We need to do that. Tell our listeners where we go to get tickets, the venues, performance information, whether it be for the opening ceremonies on September 17th or throughout, because again, they're going to be here a while.
1: And so we are having the preliminaries and the semifinals at the Glick Indiana History Center, mm-hmm. in the wonderful Basile Theater. So that's where the first 8 days will be. Then we're going to have the classical round where the violinists play a Mozart concerto. Yeah. And they also, by the way, we created this a few years ago where we added a Chrysler encore, a kind of like a built-in encore that they get to play with, yeah. the East Coast Chamber Orchestra. It is so exciting. So that's going to be at the Schrott Center for the Arts at Butler University. Mm-hmm. And then the two nights of finals on October 2nd and 3rd will be at Hilbert Circle Theater with the Indianapolis Symphony. Now, go to violin.org.
0: There it is.
1: Very easy to find all the information, not only about how to buy tickets, but you can read about the violinists, their background, their programs, all the events, special lectures that we're going to have. We're also going to premiere the documentary that we've been working on Jamie Laredo. So that's going to be on Saturday, October 3rd. And then one thing I want to tell you that you're talking about special things that we're doing. I told you that every minute is live streamed and on demand. Well, if you want to have a combination of watching a concert but not by yourself, those two final nights with the Indianapolis Symphony Orchestra are going to be streamed live into Monument Circle, and that's going to be free.
0: Oh,
1: so if you just want to stroll into the circle and watch on a jumbo screen those two final evenings, please do that. We're very excited to offer that for the first time ever, that we're streaming the finals to Monument Circle live, and that's completely free, casual, sit on the steps, watch and enjoy what is literally happening just a few hundred steps in the theater. Yeah,
0: this is incredible. And make sure you all check out opening ceremonies September 17th at Newfields in the Amphitheater. Glenn Kwok, Executive Director of the Indianapolis, or the Violin Competition of Indianapolis, also known as the Indianapolis. You and your staff continue to just think ever forward. The vision is insane. We can see it clearly. Thank you. Thank you so much for joining us here on Classical Beat.
1: 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Thank you.

violinist Hilary Hahn joins the St. Paul Chamber Orchestra in the first movement of Samuel Barber's Violin Concerto Opus 14. 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Julia Hallbrook is our executive director, Cesar Rodriguez is our technical director, and I'm your host, Joshua Sock Joplin Thompson, promising to be back next week for another lineup of must-see and must-hear arts and cultural stuff and things from around the state of Indiana. 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

0: That's Indian-inspired music by cellist Hans Christian. Just one of the many unusual artists you'll hear every week on Hearts of Space. I'm Stephen Hill. 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

Welcome to the Indianapolis Chamber Orchestra broadcast. I'm your host, John Qualman. Each week, it's my pleasure to share with you recorded live performances from ICO concerts. Today's program features two pieces composed in the early 20th century and another that was written and debuted in the late 19th century. The suite from the Three Penny Opera came into being the result of a strange collaboration of Bertolt Brecht and Elizabeth Hauptmann, as well as Kurt Weill. It was adapted from an 18th century English ballad opera entitled The Beggar's Opera. Weill's music shows an influence of jazz and German dance music of the time, which was the winters of 1927 and 28. Well accepted in Germany and Europe, it made its American premiere on Broadway in 1933 and closed after 12 shows. Of course, the lasting legacy of the story is the song Mac the Knife. And just who is this Mac character? He is the protagonist, who is a bad guy and criminal who marries the lovely Polly Peachum, whose father did not approve, and gets McKeith arrested and sentenced to hang. With a sarcastic bent at the last minute, the Queen's messenger arrives to save him and announces that he is now Baron McKeith. There may be some basis for Polly's father's fears. The words to the popular song tells a bit more of his checkered past. Here now is the Indianapolis Chamber Orchestra under the direction of Matthew Kramer with Kurt Weill's suite from the Three Penny Opera.

The ICO and the Suite from the Three Penny Opera. The New York Times has said that Mimi Stillman is not only a consummate and charismatic performer, but also a scholar. Her programs tend to activate ear, heart, and brain. This statement is borne out by looking at her amazing career as a musician, educator, and scholar. She was the youngest wind player ever admitted to Curtis Musical Institute of Music. She has performed around the world. She is a recording artist whose latest release is Freedom. Miss Stillman will be playing a piece by Denmark's greatest composer, Carl Nielsen. He was born in 1865. He heard the Copenhagen Wind Quartet playing a Mozart composition. He was struck by the group's tonal beauty and elegance. He admired their virtuosity. He wrote them the Wind Quartet. The last movement is a theme and variations based on the personalities of the people who made up that group. The final product is what we will hear today, the concerto for flute and orchestra that was finished in 1926 and premiered in Paris. Ill health caused Nielsen not to have the work totally completed, so he added a temporary ending. The complete work was realized in 1927 and is a staple of his work that is performed by orchestras around the world. Mimi Stillman, accompanied by the ICO and Nielsen's Concerto for Flute and Orchestra.

The ICO, and guest Mimi Stillman, and a Carl Nielsen composition. Claude Debussy was a contemporary of Nielsen's, and our next selection is from Debussy. It is Petite Suite. Claude Debussy was born in 1862. He was 5 years old when his family moved to Paris. His father owned a china shop and his mother was a seamstress. But in 1870, his mother took her son and went to her aunt's home in Caen to escape the Franco-Prussian War. While there, he began piano lessons. Within a year, he entered the Paris Conservatory and honed his craft over the next 11 years. We shall hear the Petite Suite in a few moments. This is a suite that was originally entitled Piano for Four Hands. The piece has been transcribed multiple times over the years, and most significantly, the version for orchestra by a colleague of Debussy. Here is the ICO with Maestro Matthew Kramer conducting.

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5: Three is an auspicious number in classical music. Bach wrote some of his most lovely and challenging works as trios, three independent parts. Indeed, much of the best Baroque chamber music is in trio format. Three convergent and conversational music lines, a genre later embraced by Haydn, Mozart, Beethoven, and beyond. But the trio texture is not what we're about today. Just as in visual art, where three panels of differing yet congruent subject are brought together to serve a higher purpose, so in music does the triptych create a unity from diversity, three contrasting movements that leave us with a single lingering impression. So, along with Bach, who himself created some intriguing triptychs of his own, we're going to be listening to pieces by Maurice Dordeflet, Frank Bridge, David Bednall, and others, contemplating the multiplicity of their individual facets and delighting in their accumulative impacts. So stay with me. I'm Michael Barone with another adventure in the realm of the King of Instruments, 3x7 today, exploring triptychs here on Pipe Dreams from American Public Media.

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And now, let's take our first step into three by 7.

Oh, yes. An early prelude by Bach. You might recognize it. It's part of a complete Bach cycle that has been recorded by Margaret Phillips for release by Regent Records. But what, you might say, does that have to do with the number three? Or triptychs, for that matter, since in its original form, this prelude is simply the first part of a prelude and fugue pair. But somehow, two organists at Westminster Abbey late in the 18th century decided to transpose Bach's original prelude and fugue in C, which is number 545 in the Bach catalog, transpose it down a step into the key of B flat, and in the process, between prelude and fugue, add an arrangement of the final movement from Bach's Gamba Sonata in G minor, and enhance that with an added interlude before the trio, and a new flourish before the fugue. It's all very mysterious as to how Bach's music came to England, and particularly curious since the pedal parts would not have been playable on the Westminster Abbey organ of that era. But we may not figure it out, but you can see the manuscript. It's on our website. You can link at pipedreams.org. Its attribution is to John Robinson, Westminster Abbey organist. You can scratch your head as we continue listening to Margaret Phillips and her performance of this intriguing prelude, trio, and fugue in B-flat, mostly.

Music by Bach, mostly his Prelude and Fugue in C major, transcribed and modified in a mid-18th century English manuscript, shifted down to B-flat major. The attribution of these changes to Englishman John Robinson of Westminster Abbey, who made a prelude, aria, and fugue of music by Bach, but then added a transitional adagio and a little tutti before the fugue. We're not sure whether he composed these, but imagine that he may have. The whole thing, though, is rather nice, and thanks to Margaret Phillips for recording it as BWV 545B in her Bach cycle for Regent Records, using there the Drupa Flentrop organ at St. Nicholas Church in St. Nicholas, Belgium. Now let's move on to an authentic triptych, Prelude, Fugue, and Toccata by present-day Englishman Philip Wilby. It was intended for a Christmas-focused concert, the first movement evocative of the shepherds and angels in a brilliant dialogue. The second movement, a fugue exploring the great mystery of the Nativity. And the third, a very intense toccata representing the Incarnation. Jeffrey Mackinson plays the Willis organ, amended by Harrison, at Wells Cathedral. It's another recent Regent CD. This is the Prelude, Fugue, and Toccata by Philip Wilby.

A Triptych for Christmas, Prelude, Fugue, and Toccata for the Shepherds and Angels, the Nativity, and the Incarnation. Music of the prolific composer of church and concert works, Philip Wilby, his piece played by Jeffrey Mackinson on the organ at Wells Cathedral in England, from an album devoted primarily to Mr. Wilby's choral scores, but includes this rather brilliant organ triptych also. Issued by Regent Records. I'm Michael Barone. We've only just begun. You're listening to Pipe Dreams from American Public Media.

Well, admittedly, not a triptych there, but a three-voice trio in G by Bach, thought to have been modeled after a theme of Georg Philipp Telemann, who was Bach's friend and godfather to his second son, Carl Philipp Emanuel. David Good brought it to life on the 1976 Metzler organ at Trinity College Chapel in Cambridge, England, from David's complete Bach cycle issued by Signum. We continue now with our triptychs, and one of the best-known such pieces by Maurice Durafle. He composed it in 1929 when he was 27, and serving as assistant organist at Notre Dame Cathedral with Louis Vierne, to whom the work is dedicated. You might sense also the influence of Ravel, particularly the Tombeau de Couperin, in the shimmering filigree of the prelude here. The theme of the Gregorian Pentecost hymn, Veni Creator Spiritus, is subtly present at the beginning, and later provides focus for the work's final panel, which is a set of variations. But Assistant Music Director of St. Paul's Cathedral, London, Hilary Prunnett, plays for us on the 1883 Cavaille Coal organ at the Cathedral of Our Lady in Sens in France. A triptych here by Maurice Durafle, Prelude, Adagio, and Chorale Variations on Veni Creator.

0: It's one of the masterworks of the early 20th century French organ repertoire. Another triptych, Prelude, Adagio, and Chorale Variations, based on the Pentecost hymn Veni Creator. It's opus 4 in the extremely small but exquisite output of the self-critical Maurice Durafle, organist and composer. Thanks to Hilary Prunitz for that performance, recorded at the Cathedral of Our Lady in Sees in France. Members of the choir of Southwell Minster, led by Paul Hale, provided the Gregorian interpolations during the final movement variations. It's another Regent Records release as we continue our exploration of music in three parts, triptychs primarily, some interesting discoveries along the way. You can find links to audio sources plus backgrounds on composers, performers, and instruments, all easily available at pipedreams.org. This is program 2635. And so ends our first hour. 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John Kuntz is associate producer. Cameron Wiley is technical director. And in most markets, we will continue with a second hour of more triptychs. 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But meanwhile, I do hope you have enjoyed our music here and that you'll stay tuned for more fine listening. I'm Michael Barone. 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